0: We got a message one day while I was in France that said Grace Kelly's office called from Monaco, and they would like you to bring 55 musicians down to work with Frank Sinatra. And I almost fainted, you know, because you don't call up Frank and say, I'd like to work with you. It doesn't work like that. You have to wait till he calls you. 4 years later, I guess 1962, I get a call. He says, Q. And nobody ever called me that before. He called from Kauai. He was directing a film called None But the Brave, a military film. Would you consider doing an album with Basie and I? I said, man, is the Pope a Catholic? Are you kidding? You wait all your life to work with Sinatra and Basie, and it doesn't get any better than that.
1: We have the song More from one of those sessions. And as we listen, I want you to talk me through this. You know, you hear the strings there. It's very zesty.
0: Oh, I love it. Emotion lotion.
2: More than the greatest love the world has known.
1: Take me inside that room.

It was amazing. He had just finished this movie, and there was 60 of the extras, Japanese extras that were in the film. He had all of them there. He had Dean Martin there, about 30 of his other friends there, and it was just fantastic. But, you know, I was really on the spot, but I didn't feel any pressure. I didn't at all, you know, because I felt love, and I felt comfortable, and I felt a part of something really important and special to me, and I was ready for it, and he was ready for it.

And it's astounding. He had his music sheets in a little manila folder, and as conscientious and sensitive and excited to get to work as everybody else was. Basie couldn't wait, I couldn't wait, he couldn't wait. And we just loved working with each other.

0: I'm Terry Gross. We're listening back to the interview I recorded in 2001 with musician, arranger, composer, and producer Quincy Jones. This year he turned 80, and last month he was inducted into the Rock and Roll Hall of Fame, receiving the Lifetime Achievement Award. Among the luminaries he worked with are Lionel Hampton, Count Basie, Frank Sinatra, Ray Charles, Aretha Franklin, and Michael Jackson. I want to get to the most colossal success that you had, and that was the album Thriller with Michael Jackson. You first met him in 1972 at Sammy Davis's house. You worked together on The Wiz. What was his or yours or, you know, the both of yours original concept for Thriller?
1: Well, it starts before that. It starts during the movie, you know, of when we first met. After initially at 12 years old, I was, he was about 19, this was about 77 or so. And he came over to the house, and that's the first time we really met on a professional basis. And he was growing up then. And he said, "Pleased to meet you," et cetera, and it was very sweet. And said, "I'm doing have a new contract with Epic Records and Jackson 5. I'm still working with them. But I'm going to do a solo album, and I was wondering if you could help me find a producer." I said, "Great, Michael, but right now we've got a mammoth job here to pre-record all the songs with you and Nipsey Russell and Richie Pryor and Lena Horne and Dinah Ross and everybody else to pre-record the songs before you make a film. That's just the nature of what films are about. You pre-record the voice, everything, and you have to really guess right about the dramatic context of how a song starts and stops, how long it is, because it's all going to be film, and that's what the film's going to be. It's a slave to that track.

That's that groove. The Imani Winds. Startin' Somethin' by Jeff Scott. Hi, I'm Jake Armerding. It's an hour from Miles Davis, the man who would have turned 100 last Tuesday, and that's cause for some celebration. Here's Maria Corley performing the waltz from Miles, from Valerie Caper's Portraits in Jazz.

0: The beautifully patient playing of Maria Corley. That was the Waltz from Miles by the great Valerie Capers. Capers was the first blind graduate of the Juilliard School. She went blind from an illness at age 6, and she is still with us at 91. Valerie, if you happen to be listening, we salute you. Well, with some introductions, you don't say much because maybe there's just not a lot to say. With other ones, you don't say much because you hardly know where to start. There's just too much to say. I'll put it like this. If you're counting the most influential figures in the history of jazz and 20th century music on one hand, Miles Davis is one of those fingers. Might even be two. Here's Vernon Neal with Rhapsody in Black.
1: Welcome to Your Classical's Rhapsody in Black from APM, where we turn up the voices of black artists in the world of classical music. I'm Vernon Neal. A rolling stone gathers no moss. If there's one thing trumpeter and composer Miles Davis shared with the greatest classical innovators, it was creative restlessness. He had a healthy disdain for labeling music. Like the Impressionists, Romantics, and Avant-Gardists of Europe, he rejected genres and the people who invented them. He redefined jazz in ways that were both subtle and caustic. He tended to confine his expressions to bebop. That's where he carved out a niche as a sideman, bandleader, and composer. His fame and acclaim would ultimately surpass the lions of the time, including Thelonious Monk, Charlie Parker, and even fellow trumpeter Dizzy Gillespie. He helped launch the careers of many soon-to-be legends like John Coltrane and Bill Evans. But little note of any of that was taken until after his death.

Inevitably, Davis grew weary of the whole bebop scene. Tireless gigging in meager-sized clubs, ungrateful audiences, and clueless critics were among the daily grind that nearly drove him to leave music. During his club days, he was severely beaten by some New York police for no reason other than being alone in front of a club. This made him painfully aware of his status as a black man trying to make serious music.

Miles Davis studied extensively at Juilliard before his fame. He was searching for material that would rescue him from the club circuit. Around the same time, he met a gifted arranger named Gil Evans. They often hung out at Gil's apartment discussing and playing music. They both admired Joaquin Rodrigo, especially his beautiful Concierto de Aranjuez.

0: Davis's wife, Frances, also deserves some credit. She once dragged him to a performance by flamenco dancer Roberto Iglesias. That's when Miles Davis became obsessed with that Spanish sound. He bought every flamenco album he could get at Colony Records in New York City. Finally, it was decided to cut a record. Sketches of Spain was recorded between November 1959 and March 1960 at Columbia's famed 30th Street Studio with Gil Evans in tow. The record was released in July of 1960, and it was an instant hit with critics, especially the track Concierto de Aranjuez. Even more surprisingly, it enjoyed a practically universal buy-in from his fans, and Gil Evans gained entry into a pretty exclusive club as a respected arranger and orchestrator in a style of music not often heard in the concert hall. They had unknowingly created a new genre now dubbed third stream, or orchestral jazz. That mattered very little to the great innovator, Miles Davis, who was never happy just cooling his heels. This is Rhapsody in Black from APM. With thanks to producer Daniel Nass, technical director Michael Osborne, and assistance from Julie Amacher, Kevin O'Connor, Andrea Blaine, and Scott Blankenship. You can hear more on yourclassical.org. I'm Vernon Neal.
1: For a great performance, you need great material, a great instrument, and a great performer. Here's Summertime, performed by Miles Davis.

It'll be here before you know it. Summertime, when the living is easy. Depending on the humidity, of course. An homage to Miles Davis from composer William Banfield's coming up next.

Here's William Banfield with a symphony that is pure emulation from start to finish. There's four movements. The first pays homage to Leonard Bernstein, the second to Duke Ellington, the third to Dizzy Gillespie and the man of the hour, Miles Davis, and then the fourth to Sarah Vaughan. Here is Symphony No. 6 by Banfield.

It's Alan Balter leading the Akron Symphony Orchestra in the Symphony No. 6 by William Banfield. Composer Florence Price reinvents the violin concerto. Coming up next.

Here's Florence Price's second violin concerto. It was among her very last compositions. This piece falls squarely into the category of where on earth would she have gone next if she hadn't died just a few months later? It's kind of that thing where you're like, oh, if only. I get that feeling every time I watch a movie with Philip Seymour Hoffman. I still can't believe he's gone. I just imagine all the movies he would have made. This concerto's got all kinds of new ideas in it. It's taking all these chances with form. It's got weird scales going on. It's wonderful. Rachel Barton Pine performs the Violin Concerto No. 2.

Vernon Hanley, leading the London Philharmonic Summer Night on the River by Frederick Delius. We're headed to NYC in 60 seconds.

A View from the Bridge, that play by the great Arthur Miller, was staged as an opera in 2002 with music by William Bolcom. Here is music from that opera, a song called New York Lights, performed by the pianist Bruce Levingston.

New York Lights, a song from the opera A View from the Bridge, based on the play by Arthur Miller. And what do you see when you have a view from the bridge? You see the New York Lights. They're kind of hard to miss. Next in the line of great New York artists, here's the one and only Aaron Copland. He had a very specific stage direction for this next piece. He noted in his score, use oboe only if no English horn is available. Well, here is Nicholas Daniel, as instructed, playing the English horn for Copland's incidental music for a 1939 play, Quiet City.

The Britten Sinfonia, performing Quiet City by Aaron Copland. A play described as a realistic fantasy concerning the night thoughts of many different kinds of people in a great city. It ran for 3 performances. Coming up, A Summer Night with Joseph Merks.

If anyone had grand aspirations of setting a summer night to music, it was Joseph Marx. In fact, he wrote this massive three-movement nature trilogy. I guess that would have three movements, wouldn't it? This was the first of those movements, called Symphonic Night Music. Kicks off with some crickets, and then a violin shows up, playing the part of the nightingale, sets the whole scene for you.

I got the false ending there. Stephen Sloan conducting the Bochum Symphony Orchestra, performing symphonic night music. Need a symphony for that. By Joseph Marx.

0: people wanted to hire me as a trumpet playing arranger. And I just jumped on the bus. I didn't want to tell my parents or anybody. I didn't want anybody to change their mind, because it had been my dream to be a member of a big band. And Lionel Hampton at that time was bigger than Duke Ellington, a Basie, and Louis Armstrong. They all worked with Joe Glazer at Associated Booking, and he was the number one band. He worked 300 days a year, you know. And it was the most exciting, educational, learning experience I've had in my life.
1: So you went back to Berkeley to study music. It wasn't called Berkeley at the time.
0: It was the Schillinger House of Music. That was a Russian mathematician. My teacher said, because you're going to learn everything everybody ever did with the 12 notes, from Stravinsky to Elvin Berg to Duke Ellington, everybody. I spent 28 years to hone my craft, so I could write any kind of music. And I learned so much by working as a conductor and arranger for, you know, Billy Eckstein and Ray Charles and Peggy Lee, with no pressure on me. And in those days, we didn't care about money or fame. We couldn't care less.

0: We got a message one day while I was in France that said Grace Kelly's office called from Monaco, and they would like you to bring 55 musicians down to work with Frank Sinatra. And I almost fainted, you know, because you don't call up Frank and say, I'd like to work with you. It doesn't work like that. You have to wait till he calls you. 4 years later, I guess 1962, I get a call. He says, Q. And nobody ever called me that before. He called from Kauai. He was directing a film called None But the Brave, a military film. Would you consider doing an album with Basie and I? I said, man, is the Pope a Catholic? Are you kidding? You wait all your life to work with Sinatra and Basie, and it doesn't get any better than that.
1: You have the song More from one of those sessions. And as we listen, I want you to talk me through this. You know, you hear the strings there. It's very zesty.
0: Oh, I love it. Emotion lotion.
2: More than the greatest love the world has known.
1: Take me inside that room.

0: tight.
1: It was amazing. He had just finished this movie, and there was 60 of the extras, Japanese extras that were in the film. He had all of them there. He had Dean Martin there, about 30 of his other friends there, and it was just fantastic. But, you know, I was really on the spot, but I didn't feel any pressure. I didn't at all. You know, 'cause I felt love, and I felt comfortable, and I felt a part of something really important and special to me, and I was ready for it, and he was ready for it.

And it's astounding. He had his music sheets in a little manila folder, and as conscientious and sensitive and excited to get to work as everybody else was. Basie couldn't wait, I couldn't wait, he couldn't wait. And we just love working with each other.

0: I'm Terry Gross. We're listening back to the interview I recorded in 2001 with musician, arranger, composer, and producer Quincy Jones. This year he turned 80, and last month he was inducted into the Rock and Roll Hall of Fame, receiving the Lifetime Achievement Award. Among the luminaries he worked with are Lionel Hampton, Count Basie, Frank Sinatra, Ray Charles, Aretha Franklin, and Michael Jackson. I want to get to the most colossal success that you had, and that was the album Thriller with Michael Jackson. You first met him in 1972 at Sammy Davis's house. You worked together on The Wiz. What was his or yours or, you know, the both of yours original concept for Thriller?
1: Well, it starts before that. It starts during the movie, you know, when we first met after, initially at 12 years old. He was about 19, this was about 77 or so. And he came over to the house, and that's the first time we really met on a professional basis. And he was growing up then. And he said, "Pleased to meet you," et cetera, and was very sweet, and said, "I'm doing have a new contract with Epic Records and the Jackson 5. I'm still working with them. But I'm going to do a solo album, and I was wondering if you could help me find a producer." I said, "Great, Michael, but right now we've got a mammoth job here to pre-record all the songs with you and Nipsey Russell, Richie Pryor, Lena Horne, and Dinah Ross, and everybody else, to pre-record the songs before you make a film. That's just the nature of what films are about. You pre-record the voice, everything, and you have to really guess right about the dramatic context of how a song starts and stops, how long it is, because it's all going to be film, and that's what the film's going to be. It's a slave to that track."

one of 9 guitar quintets Luigi Boccherini crafted after he found himself some health and happiness when he settled in Madrid. And you can hear that Spanish flair. That was his 5th guitar quintet in G major. Guitarist Pepe Ramiro performing with the Academy Chamber Ensemble. Now, there's a little dance between a piano and violin on the way. I'm Melanie Renata. This is Music Through the Night.

This work says a lot in a very short amount of time. Violinist Don Junlon and pianist Esther Park here with a piece by Florence Price. It's called The Deserted Garden.

little bit of blues oozing from that work by Florence Price, The Deserted Garden. The musical pendulum is really gonna swing you here into a totally different vibe. You know, in Stanley Kubrick's film 2001, A Space Odyssey, there's that scene that really represents a monumental shift for humanity. A scene made more dramatic by the music chosen to play over it. Well, that music solidified Kubrick's film as an icon, and the film solidified that music as a cinematic classic. That work is Also Sprach Zarathustra. It's performed for you here by the Berlin Philharmonic. It's by Richard Strauss, of course. I'm Melanie Renata, and this is Music Through the Night.

The ending fading ever so slowly into stillness, a musical reflection on that classic search for life's meaning. Also Sprach Zarathustra by Richard Strauss, Gustavo Dudamel conducting the Berlin Philharmonic.

Vaughan Williams took discarded sketches of his Fifth Symphony and turned those pretty scraps into that incredible oboe concerto in A minor. Oboist Maurice Borg performing with the English String Orchestra. 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I'm Melanie Renata, and you continue to soar through music through the night here with the final movement of the In the Spring Symphony by John Knowles Payne.

The Glory of Nature from a spring-inspired symphony, the Second Symphony in A Major by John Knowles Payne, the Ulster Orchestra performing. You get to take a deep breath and settle into something a little more soothing in just a minute. I'm Melanie Renata, and this is Music Through the Night.

Imagine for a moment you're on a cross-country summer road trip, driving through New Mexico during the witching hour, far from city lights, captivated and distracted by the stunning starry sky. So you pull off the highway, drive into the desert, throw a blanket on the top of your car, climb on up, and let yourself stargaze. Let this piece of music by Elena Rare take you there.

Let's Sit Beneath the Stars. A perfect title for that movement from the First String Quartet by Elena Rarer, the Cyprus String Quartet performing. Hopefully you had a nice moment there, because things are about to get dramatic. The first piano concerto in C minor from Dmitri Shostakovich. I'm Melanie Renata. This is Music Through the Night.

Oh, the drama of a Shostakovich piano concerto, his first in C minor. Trumpeter Håkan Hardenberger and pianist Leif Ove Onsnes, uplifted there by the City of Birmingham Symphony, Paavo Järvi at the podium.

an infusion of energy for your first Friday of June. Violinist Fabio Biondi, also wearing the hat as the conductor, leading Europa Galante for a sinfonia called Bells of Rome from Demaki. I'm Melanie Renata. You're listening to Music Through the Night. And if you don't already have your dancing shoes on, you're going to want to throw them on. A little waltz for you in just a tick.

Lou Koster was a successful musician, basically from the start of her childhood till the end of her life in her mid-80s. In the middle, in the 1930s, she wrote this work and dedicated it to her sister. It's called Lore Lore.

The Estroharmonica Luxembourg Chamber Orchestra, helping you waltz into your Friday with Lore Lore by Lou Koster. You know, it's human to pursue freedom, to fight for some ounce of control over your own life. The pursuit for creative freedom from Schubert, it led him to craft this symphony, his fourth in C minor, known as Tragic. It's performed for you here by the Royal Concertgebouw. I'm Melanie Renata, and this is Music Through the Night.

Chopin's longest and perhaps most dramatic of his 24 preludes, his 15th in D-flat major, known as a raindrop. And when I tell you there really isn't a better opener for this next work than that prelude, I mean it. A storm rolls in here. It's summer from Vivaldi's Four Seasons, delicately played and powerfully performed by the Orchestra of St. Luke's and violinist Nadia Salerno-Sonnenberg.

Violinist Nadia Salerno-Sonnenberg and the Orchestra of St. Luke's with a vibrant slice of Vivaldi's Four Seasons. That was summer. And now that the musical storms have cleared, you head off to a mysterious mountain in just a moment. I'm Melanie Renata.

Our planet really is such a sacred space, a place of refuge and inspiration. And if you step into it intentionally, if you're really present, you can feel it. At least you can feel it in this piece of nature-inspired music. Mysterious Mountain opens and closes with what sounds Our planet really is such a sacred space, a place of refuge and inspiration. And if you step into it intentionally, if you're really present, you can feel it. At least you can

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Mysterious Mountain by Hovhannes. I'm Melanie Renata, and you want to get your coffee brewing, set your intentions for the day. The perfect musical companion for your morning caffeination is on the way.

A friendly companion here for your morning coffee. Guitarist Bokyoung Byun with Jaleel Refikaya's Guitar Sonata No. 1 in D.

Guitarist Bok Young-byun with the first guitar sonata by multi-award-winning Turkish-American guitarist and composer Jaleel Refikaya.

Heavy but hopeful. Raymond Leppard conducting the English Chamber Orchestra. Christoph Gluck's Dance of the Blessed Spirits. That hopeful feeling takes root here in a work that honestly feels so much like spring. Flutist Julia Bogorod-Kogan and oboist Catherine Greenbank flutter about alongside the St. Paul Chamber Orchestra. It's a folksy fugal concerto by Gustav Holst.

vibrant energy for you on this first Friday of June, a Fugal Concerto by Gustav Holst. The mood is going to soften up, but it still glistens with a harp solo in just a moment. I'm Melanie Renata.

In 2020, harpist Yolanda Condonassis had an idea. She planted a seed of ideas of sorts. She asked composers to write short pieces that would express the beautiful experiences that you and I get to have here on Earth under our very unique planetary conditions, our precious, life-giving atmosphere. This is from that collection of Earth-inspired works. Condonassis here with Arturo Sandoval's Wildflower, Yolanda's Song.

Harpist Yolanda Condonassis with A Glimmer of Beauty, Wildflower by Arturo Sandoval. The energy is really going to pick up here with this 100th composition from Antonín Dvořák, his Sonatina in G major.

the sister and brother duo of pianist Orly and violinist Gil Shaham, with the Opus 100 of Dvorak, his Sonatina in G Major. Good morning, I'm Melanie Renata, and you might want to get your dancing shoes on.

as a way to capture history and present it in an interactive way, English composer William Alwyn wrote his Suite of Scottish Dances. So feel free to boogie and interact with it here. The Royal Ballet Sinfonia performing.

Sometimes it's nice. Sometimes it's needed. A little pep in your step in the morning. The Royal Ballet Sinfonia with William Alwyn's Suite of Scottish Dances. I'm Melanie Renata. Thank you for sharing time and space with me this morning. Be good to yourself today, and be good to your neighbor too, okay?

the brass of the Philip Jones Brass Ensemble. That was Jeremiah Clark's Trumpet Voluntary. Felix Mendelssohn held a really personal faith. Yet when he set out to write his massive oratorio, St. Paul, critics dismissed his grand style as kind of old school. He silenced those doubts with a dramatic, and I mean dramatic, overture that gets your attention from the very first note. Edward Gardner leads the City of Birmingham Symphony Orchestra.

Now, just imagine hearing that live. Man. The overture from Mendelssohn's St. Paul, performed by the City of Birmingham Symphony Orchestra under Edward Gardner. And straight ahead, a Norwegian master who thrived under pressure.

Johan Halvorsen lived his life on a clock. What I mean by that is he wrote music, oftentimes under intense and sudden deadlines. This specific march that you're about to hear was written in just a single morning. It became an instant hit. It was so good it even caught the ear of Edvard Grieg. Here's Halvorsen's entry march of the Boyars.

The Slovak Philharmonic Orchestra, that was Johann Halvorsen's Entry March of the Boyars. Rossini was only 16 years old when he sat down to write his six string sonatas. But even back then, there were these little flashes of a future opera legend in there. He wrote these pieces for an amateur friend who played the double bass, which is why the lowest string instrument gets a rare chance to show off with some surprisingly athletic solos. The Vienna-Berlin Ensemble plays the Quartet No. 6 from Rossini.

We've been listening to a lot of Rossini around my house lately. You heard the woodwinds of the Vienna Berlin Ensemble with a 16-year-old Rossini. That was the quartet number 6.

The finale from the rock star Franz Joseph Haydn's Symphony No. 98, performed by the Royal Concertgebouw Orchestra under Colin Davis. Coming up, you'll hear a ballroom daydream from the early 20th century.

before the dark, heavy masterpieces that made Frank Bridge famous during the First World War. He was just a young violist who wrote these beautiful miniatures for his friends, kind of like this next waltz that you're about to hear. It is just velvety. Konstantin Orbelian leads the Moscow Chamber Orchestra. Here's Frank Bridge's Waltz Intermezzo.

Constantine Rebellion and the Moscow Chamber Orchestra with Frank Bridges' Waltz Intermezzo. Let's close things out with a composer who believed that a tune should stay with you forever.

Malcolm Nabarro and the East of England Orchestra with Eric Kotz. Head to yourclassical.org for a whole lot of celebrating Miles Davis. We just passed his 100th birth anniversary. Go check that out.

0: Esta es WIPR Alegro 91.3 FM, San Juan, Puerto Rico, tu universo clásico. 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
2: Well, welcome to Reflections, your host Jorge González. Buenos días. Hope you've had a good day if it's Thursday, and wish you a good day if it's the repeat program on Friday. Thank you for listening. As you know, you can also access the program recordings and Reflections by Jorge González on the internet, and also by podcast under the same title. You have these different alternatives to reach me if you can't hear the program fully on this occasion. Improving in that regard. I'm going to start out with one of these sayings that come out in El Nuevo Día, and I'm going to end up with a person, a young 12-year-old guitarist. A little bit about the sermon before there, and then the 12-year-old guitarist who just won a scholarship, the first Puerto Rican and Latin American to win a scholarship to this place in London, and we'll end the program with that, and in between we'll have some fun and hopefully work on things that will help our well-being. But the saying in the 30th of May is by Josh Billings, who I do not know, but he's apparently a comedian. He says, "La vida consiste no en tener buenas cartas, sino en jugar bien las cartas que uno tiene." Life does not consist in having, good cards, but in playing well the cards we have. And so, I take these sayings and I kind of analyze and reflect on them. And it generally is a good statement. I come to think it's a term that our President Trump loves. Tell somebody they don't have the good cards. He said that about Ukraine. He said that with respect to Iran and also. And so let's reflect on it. The thing is that you also, besides the cards that you have, you also have to keep in mind and analyze the cards that the other person has, and the ones that you may not know that they may have. So that's the another side of the coin, right? I mean, what you have, and what the other person has, and sometimes, thinking of Trump, not thinking so well about what the other side has. And we'll go into a little bit of later on the program on Iran and Ukraine and Cuba, and Venezuela, and all just kind of update on those things that I'd love to I like to reflect on them because they do provide a heck of a lot of concern for us. And the other aspect of the cards, first of all, what you have and how you play them and what the other person has or could have or may have, and what you do with that. And then, unfortunately, no matter what happens with the cards that you have and how you play them, you don't have the right cards to win. So you have two choices, accept a defeat, kind of like the chess game. That was a fact in Netflix is a great movie, The Queen of Chess. This Hungarian family and how she turns out to beat the best male chess player in the world, a Russian. But chess is kind of like that. So at a given moment, you have to accept and gracefully, or whichever way it ends up, you have to accept that there's no way you could win. And then the other thing is you can't win or achieve what you want, but, you know, is there an alternative so that the loss is turns out to be relatively good for you? And I'm just as I was reflecting on cards and bad cards and the cards other people have, and what you do when you realize that you're not going to really win the way you would like, and so you look for the alternative. I just thinking back in a number of cases, stories of my past, but the one that I think it kind of applies is my ice hockey career at Harvard. I was never fully in sync with the coach, and in my senior year, I think, you know, around March or so, it became clear that he kind of was moving on to the younger players, and myself and a couple of other seniors, we're going to be giving up a lot of our ice time to bring on the younger players, and I was not very happy. Well, right, as I said, with him over the years, although I played on the varsity and tough, and we did well, but towards the end there was that personal kind of relationship problem, and there was his decision, a strategic decision, to the way he was planning to go. So I decided to have a discussion with him on where, and he told me that that his strategy was to continue to play me, but that he would bring on the younger players and develop them for the next year. And so I thought about it. I had thought about it before I had the discussion. I said, well, I think I'd rather, move on. And what I decided to do, kind of shocking, I think, to him and to a lot of people, I decided to then move on, and I wanted to continue to play ice hockey. I need sports exercise, and I love ice hockey. So I went down to the JVs. We had a good JV team, and that JV team even played against my prep school, Andover. So and I played on that JV team against my Andover. So it was a real, in that sense, it was a downer decision, a tough decision on with respect to the cards I had. Okay, and but in terms of, I wasn't going to be happy kind of fading out on my varsity last year, and what I determined in terms of all the alternative is to go to the JV, have more time, a lot more time, and to dedicate my time to my senior thesis that I was really passionate about on the author, Mexican author, Carlos Fuentes. And it was a novel, La Muerte de Artemio Cruz. And it was, the title of it was La Muerte de Artemio Cruz Dentro la Introspección Mexicana. This particular novel, The Death of Artemio Cruz Within the Mexican Introspection. I enjoyed it, and it was a good decision. But as I reflect on, the cards and having the right cards and finding out that you really can't play the hand that you want to come the way you want to end up, your 3-year varsity career and your 4 years at Harvard in ice hockey, I played this other card and never regretted the decision, given all the things that were in play at that particular moment. So that's my reflection on and that's the way I usually analyze all these kinds of things, and I like to analyze them with you and have you think about the cards and which and situations where you have had the wrong cards, not the right ones, and at the end, you got to look for either accepting the loss or looking for an alternative, so it ends up being in your favor, and you know, overall, which is what happened in this particular case. The other thing that's happening and reflecting is happening, and with respect to, I rarely talk about the WIPR. I remember the very first program, and now it's about 4.5 years. I would explain why I had chose WIPR for my program reflections, and besides Allegro, which I, you know, when you have a program on well-being and bienestar, that your radio station is Allegro, WIPR 91.3 FM, is a good starter. But, you know, it has the classical music programs in English, and I feel more comfortable in English. I think we need more English programs in Puerto Rico, and it's a very, another kind of audience that you are. This is the kind of audience I want to have my dialogue with, and overall the station is very, you know, uplifting. It has the kind, all the way 24 hours 7 days a week. It's an uplifting program with the kind of music and the kind of programs that we have on WIPR. But with that being said, there's a transition right now. Luis Rodriguez Diaz, the past president, resigned effective the end of May, and he is moving on to be a candidate for mayor's office in Luquillo. He ran in 2020, and so was working towards that. I saw him in a program explaining, you know, his family background and his family being behind him and his decision to move on to this other public service from WIPR. He explained in this particular program that he felt that he had helped turn the economic situation of WIPR, which, as you know, has a TV station, you know, Channel 6, and has this FM that you're listening to, 91.3 FM, and has an AM station, 940. And I've witnessed, I think, you know, things are, in terms of economic has improved, and so he feel, you know, he's moving on, and in his stead, on June 1 already, almost immediately, the new president is David Reyes Vasquez, and he's been with the station with WIPR and for 40 years. A real veteran, and started, you know, very young, and of course very committed to the station, and he's also going to be emphasizing as his initial steps to strengthen the economic situation at WIPR that, as described in various occasions in the past, no longer receives money from the general budget, and has to generate its own funding, and you know, so we so that's his first priority, and then he says he has some new ideas that he will be implementing after this first step. So my best wishes for David Reyes Vasquez and the move, and I as Luquillo, I always love to sort of when a particular topic turns up and then it sinks in with something else that comes up. I love this kind of flow of things. And with Luquillo, this weekend, I went to a 5K by the Rotary at the district level, and por la paz, for peace, 5K in Luquillo. And it went really well. They had a really nice shirt, really beautiful medal, the best, nicest medal I've ever seen. And there, you know, I jogged it. I always joke because I jog slower than heck of a lot of people walk. So, a lot of people, this particular 5K was done differently from the ones I've been for because they separated the wheelchair. Then a minute later, the runner joggers, and I was in that group. And then a minute with were the walkers. And sure enough, you know, after probably about 8 minutes, 7, 8, 9 minutes, not more than that, people started passing me, walking, the walkers, some of the walkers started passing me, and all. So, but it was a really nice affair. And after that, I went to an area in Luquillo near the beach, but it's a boardwalk before where the condominiums are and very nice little restaurant. We went to the director, executive director of United Nations Association that I headed for about 10, 11 years, and he joined the 5K, and he was a walker who was one of the ones who passed me, and he's just kind of starting, but he's a long legs and, you know, very tall, and I mean, that's my rationalization. I'm a slow jogger, but it was very, you know, very nice activity, and it was good to see Luquillo, and it seems to be booming. And so when this Luis Rodriguez takes on his goal for improving Luquillo, he's got a nice base to go from. I think has a tremendous future. And we went by all those kioscos on the public beach, and I was amazed how that has grown. It's really looking very good, and apparently some of the kiosks there are really top flight restaurants. So I haven't been in that area for a long time. I haven't taken a trip to Fajardo for a long, long time. So it was a good experience. And talking about the radio, the different articles been coming out of Nuevo Dia, and I'm kind of joking and laughing at myself here because different people who have been disc jockeys and relatively, you know, famous for the particular music, and they all have these their names, you know, and people who don't even know them by their real name, and you know, Red Shadow, El Cacique, which is Marcos Rodriguez, El Búho Loco, and how he came up with a name because the program was at night, and there was the Tucán and you know, the Coqui, and he went to the Mucaro, and then somebody told him, no, Búho is what you should do. And then even though he went to the afternoon program, he kept on as El Búho, and that was, you know, people know him by Nestor Galán, but his real name is, you know, Nestor Julio Rodriguez. So, you know, and I'm just thinking, I don't have a name for me. I'm just Jorge Gonzalez Reflections. And, you know, in prep school and college, I was, my nicknames were Gonzo and Speedy Gonzalez. I don't like either of them. So I'm going to stick with just Jorge Gonzalez, your host of Reflections. And just with this, we end the first segment. And Vector's really happy because, you know, when I hit on the right moment, he smiles at me, you know. So the end of the pause, after the pause, we're right back. This is Jorge Gonzalez, Reflections.

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9: 37, thinking about whether this is her last year, and she had a fight in Texas, and won with a TKO in the second round against a German. Clearly outclassed her. First round was kind of just feeling out, but the German, who had quite a bit of knockouts, I think out of 13 wins, she's just starting, had some like 7 knockouts, but I never really got a good punch at her. And in the second round, the fight had to be stopped. Her corner, I think, threw in the towel, and the referee stopped the fight. And it was with that victory, she tied Christy Martin's 33 knockouts, which is one of the records that she wanted to achieve. This Christy Martin had 50 victories, and Armanda now has 48. So one of the things, if that kind of tie or go beyond that particular record, may have to go beyond the year, but she's going to go for it. And she once ends up her career with a fight in Puerto Rico, and she was exceedingly articulate, praising the La Paz, excuse me, I don't remember now where in Texas it was held. But in any case, it was very, appreciative of the people and of everything. And she was, of course, she's a model for the women in the boxing world. And she's going to be coaching and training and probably promoting women boxing. It's pretty clear she's already moving towards that. It's the kind of thing that I think is important, that as you kind of start ending the particular portion of your career that you have in store and in mind and where you're headed and start moving that way. I'm pretty proud of, in that regard, as I move, out of retirement from Macano Valdez to what I do. And Armando Amanda has done that really, really well. So So kudos to her. In that particular fight, there were two other fights in it, just kind of reflecting on the sporting world and how certain sports, the decision is completely up to referees, umpires, judges, arbitrary, whatever you want to call them, and the particular sport, they kind of change. And in boxing, you know, unless you do the knockout or a TKO where the corner of the boxer throws in the towel, and that's where that term comes in, you know, throw in the towel, you're giving up. Unless that kind of happens, you have to then rely on the judges, and then there were two fights that were really not one of them wasn't controversial, because the one who was the better boxer, a Mexican boxer, ended up winning, but it was a split decision. You know, one judge 95-94, and the other one 94-95, so that split, and then the third judge. So those two saw it kind of close, and it wasn't that close from my point of view. The other judge saw it 98-91, you know, at the Mexican Security One, which is what I think was the right one. But just kind of shocking, you know, how different that was. And then in the feature fight, because Serrano didn't fight in the feature fight. She was by a local, Stephanie Hahn, and against a neighbor in Albuquerque, Holly Holm, and 44-year-old, and she was martial art. And in that fight, Stephanie Hahn was you know, beauty pageant winner, police officer, mother, local, you know, from that's where she grew up. Her sister had fought before, and also she was clearly, you know, the local favorite and kind of like the favorite for the TV fans and all. I was for the 44-year-old. I usually go for the senior, not only myself, but the commentators on the programs clearly saw, you know, Holly Holm win that fight, but the judges saw one of them tied, 95-95, and the other one and the other two, 96-94. The other two went for Hahn, the local favorite. That despite, you know, the in terms of the punches landed. Holly Holm landed 107 versus 70. I mean, incredible. And a higher percentage. She threw more punches, landed more punches, and had a better percentage of landed punches. And that's one of the problems, you know, when you have judges and you have things taking place, and sometimes you even wonder whether, you know, things didn't work out. You know, or kind of worked out beforehand, frankly. That it happens in the gymnastic world. It happens in the diving, you know, and a lot of other sports where figure skating is another one where referees, judges, umpires are the ones that make decisions. And I would have trouble in those kinds of sports, frankly. And with the ones I played, it was touchdowns and, you know, goals and runs and, you know, that kind of thing. Even though always referees can change or an umpire can change the game, but normally doesn't is another one where referees, judges, umpires are the ones that make decisions. And I would have trouble in those kinds of sports, frankly. And with the ones I played, it was touchdowns and, you know, goals and runs and, you know, that kind of thing. Even though always referees

to her, who I really respect and look forward to see how she finishes her career and moves on. The last week I talked about the jockey school in Puerto Rico and how we have developed tremendous jockeys and how people are coming from other parts of the world to train here to learn a 2-year program. And two things have happened in the jockey world. One is the Puerto Rican Edgar Sayas. I always wonder, you know, these 1,000-pound horses and these small jockeys. I think the 109 is or 115, I think, is the top. So they're really in the low 100s and very tough, you know, in terms of their legs and they're all muscle, but they're really relatively light on these huge horses. But Edgar Sayas had a really bad fall. The horse apparently couldn't see well from one eye, doesn't see well from one eye, and stepped on the hoof of another horse and kind of panicked and apparently he went completely over the front of the horse, and the horse ran over him. Luckily, bruises and all and soreness, but nothing major happened to him. But it's a dangerous sport. And there you have a sport where you have to count on your horse. I mean, you know, there's a lot of skill in how you handle the horse, but at the end, to a great extent, there's certain aspects you can't control. And so there's these sports, you know, car racing and horse and that really rely on, you have to rely on something else that you're handling in order to be successful. And in terms of horse racing, we're in the Belmont Stakes. We're going to be this Saturday, and out of the nine horses, jockeys, four of them are Puerto Rican. And what's going to be really interesting is the two brothers who came in first and second in the Belmont, Jose Luis and Irad Ortiz, are going to be in there. And incredibly, they're going to be on the same horses this time, you know, as they were in the Kentucky. And with Golden Tempo, the one that won the Kentucky with Jose Luis, and Ortiz will be on what's the name of that horse? Renegade. And so it's kind of replay. We'll see. And Renegade again is the favorite. So we'll see what happens. And then there's two others that can be in the running. So you know, tune in on Saturday, the Belmont Stakes and our Puerto Rican jockeys. And then in the sporting world, another, you know, an area that I've been pointing out like this in the jockey and horse racing, in Paso Fino's is another one where we can be world contenders. It's a table tennis, which we used to call ping pong, and I've been mentioning, you know, with the players that we have had, how this could be a sport that we could really develop world class, you know, players at different levels and ages and gender, and in that regard, you know, a couple of things happen. First of all, Brian Afanador, who's been one of our top table tennis players, has decided to not compete in the Dominican Republic in this year. And these are the Central American Games, and his reason is he wants to train and main, you know, he wants to really devote his time now to develop young table tennis players, and kudos to him. I've seen him a couple of times in the training world, and that's what we need. And in connection with that, there was an article and this came out the 31st of May. The pioneer in this sport in Puerto Rico, I was not familiar with this, is Lisette Kiki Gaitán Rivera, and she's the first woman. She's just to preside the International Federation of Table Tennis Federation, in

headquarters in London, and she was a great table tennis player in her youth. So she's. I think it'll be a big plus to move the whole table tennis thing, but we should get the private sector, the non-private, non-profit center groups, and the government. We should all get behind a sport like this and see how we can develop, the children to then not going through and becoming, top, table tennis players. And even, and more importantly, even not having champions, just getting sports where a lot of kids with a lot of enthusiasm and getting involved, because sports and exercise is crucial for the well-being of the kids and the well-being of our society. So that's table tennis and along those lines and in Vocero, and this was the 2nd of June, there was an article on Barea, basically telling Jose Juan Barea, he was our basketball NBA player for many years, and the Mavericks in Dallas, and he really lambasted Puerto Rico for deterioration of our infrastructure with respect to baseball fields and basketball and volleyball and all. I'm 100% in agreement with him. He says that the facilities were in better shape when he was a youngster, developing out, that things have gotten worse, which is really sad. Instead of, improving from his point of view, and I agree. Of course, we've had some problems, with Maria and with the pandemia and earthquakes and all, but I just don't think as a society, let's put that word, that we really get behind the sporting world the way we should, and especially with the younger kids, and we got to do more. We do okay, but we got to do a heck of a lot more. For the same reason I just finished saying, it's not only develop world class athletes, but more important, much more important, is to develop athletes that enjoy their sports and do exercise and learn from working as a team and learning how to lose and respecting decisions by umpires and the adults, the parents and the family members laying off and also respecting, which is one of the hardest parts. But the whole thing should work out. And in connection, with to finish off my reflections on sports, I was just analyzing by coincidence, the standings in the Major League, baseball. I'm a Boston fan, and they're at the cellar, the last one in the Eastern Division of the American League let's see, their percentage is 415. So they've won 22 and lost 31. And just by said, how would they be if they were in some other division? And I was looking that in the in let me see, which one was it in the it is one division where the except for the first one and the thing, all the other ones are basically 527, and they would be really doing really well. But there's one division where the Boston Red Sox would be right in the running. I mean, the top team is 491, and most of them are 482, 848, and 382. So, depending on which division you're in, you can be doing okay. And so that's kind of ironic in the world. And that kind of happens a lot in life, right? It depends on where you're located.
depending on who's your competition, you can really be at the bottom, or you can be at the top, and with respect to who you're competing with at that particular moment, whether it's education or sports or movie, artists, musician, whatever. What's the pond you're playing? You're swimming in, right? That is kind of on the sporting world. And Hector is Muzin. We finished the second segment, and I'm kind of organized today. I don't know. I mean, that's strange. So we'll take a pause. This is Jorge Gonzalez Reflections. We're right back.

0: Alegro 91.3 FM y WIPR presentan Festival Casals de Puerto Rico 2026. 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
13: Welcome back to Reflections, your host Jorge Gonzalez. I want to move on. As I mentioned at the beginning, I wanted to some comments on the situation in Ukraine and Iran and Cuba. And Ukraine, not much more has to be said. It's become now a war of drones, and Ukraine is doing really well and technologically and producing and getting the support for this kind of technology that has the thing at a stalemate and maybe a little bit, you know, coming for the main problem there, you know, talking about cards. I mean, clearly, you know, Russia has nuclear capability, so it's you know how far it wants to go in terms of destroying, you know, Ukraine, and I think it can't, you know, use the nuclear bomb, so the cards it has are not enough, I think, to overcome. And from the very beginning, I had been saying that Ukraine was going to be a tough nut. And from the beginning, if Ukraine had gotten the support at the very beginning that it should have received, and I was humble, I'm not sure, you know, what would have happened if the U.S. had been much more aggressive. But if they had gotten the support from the very beginning, this war would have ended a long time ago. And it's still, you know, aguatibia, you know, not really going full pedal in helping Ukraine. So that's Ukraine. Iran, the main, still nothing has really moved. The ceasefire is not that much of a ceasefire. Iran is delaying things, using Hezbollah and Israel. Israel now with U.S. are no longer in sync with what has to be done. And similar to to Cuba, there's these Trump is in the and Netanyahu are in this fix. We have one side, the hawks that think you have to be much more violent, much more aggressive, and bomb and this and that, and then you have the in your own party, in your own group, the people that you work with and you feel comfortable with, they are making life really pretty difficult. So I don't know what's going to happen in terms of you know, Iran. It's gonna at the end of the day, you know, Trump is dying to get a better deal than what Obama and, as I've been saying, Russia, United Kingdom, France had, China had with Iran, to get a better deal than that, and I don't know if he's going to achieve it. He's having a tough time. Iran's a tough cookie, and Cuba is a tough cookie. It's not going to be like Venezuela. And there's an article by Joaquín, J-O-A-K-I, Joaquín Monserrate, university professor. And he, I think, is along the lines of what I am, that Cuba is going to be tough, tougher than certainly Venezuela, you know, not as tough as Iran and Ukraine, because it's you can do the blockade. It's an island, as Trump said, surrounded by water, and it's going to have a tough time, you know, surviving with that blockade. But in order to get the full regime change and control going forward, given all these years where the blockade at different levels has not worked since the 50s, Joaquín Monserrate, it's probably going to require, you know, invasion, and invasion's going to end up with some people dying, and that's not good. So let's see what happens with respect to Cuba. I over the years, I was very involved in the Caribbean Basin and going to the Miami conference, and how many times the report was that it was a question of months, and that, we're talking about the 90s, okay? It was a question of months that Cuba would fall, and it never happened. We'll see. It's not gonna be as easy as Venezuela. That's my take on it. Okay, I wanted to get in the sermon, and maybe a little bit. Maybe I'll get something else in before this music I want, and this guitarist, this young 12, Melton David, that I talked at the beginning. But the sermon this Sunday, and it started off from the epistle of San Pablo to the Corinthians, and basically he said, estén alegres, hermanos, estén alegres, trabajen por su perfección, anímense mutuamente, vivan en paz y en armonía. It's a very short letter to the Corinthians. It basically is saying, you know, be happy, you know, work towards perfection, help each other. I mean, en segundo, live in peace and harmony. And the sermon was went off of that statement, basically fraternidad, fraternalism, more being working together and having more peace. And he went on all the kinds of things where we do not develop, you know, goodwill and peace with our families and our work environment and in our neighbors, dealing with other people, etc. He went on as a Padre Danilo, very, very well organized sermon, and one of the kinds of things that create, you know, disharmony and conflict, etc. It was he has a well organized but and relatively extensive long sermon, and it was very good. But at the end, you know, signed kind of summarizing everything, which I kind of laughed. He says, when you get up in the morning and you see, you know, the name of the Father, Son, and the Holy Ghost, he says, when you get up, he says, make the promise to yourself that de no fastidiar. to not make to not create problems and not create conflict. The word fastidiar is one of these many, many words, you know, the English has them, English language has them, that you can't really translate. So no fastidiar, don't, you know, it's not, so sometimes it's not do not bother, but it's much more than bother, you know, and create animosity and all. So it's like no fatiga. So you know, keep that word in mind, because it's kind of like the ending on, I think, so of the well-being message I want to leave today. So okay, when you get up in the morning and when somebody kind of eggs you on a little bit, you know, kind of maintain your cool. So para no fastidiar, to not create conflict and chaos and disharmony and unhappiness, you know, among everybody. Easier said than done, and I'm mea culpa, man. I often like the fastidiar, you know, these little. Little comments, you know, wise guy kind of comments. That was part of my upbringing, especially in prep school and college, and it's tough to hold back often. And in that regard, there was you know, two articles. One of them on neighborliness as something that's developing, which, you know, the importance of dealing well with your neighbors in order for our well-being. It was a whole article on that, and there was an article on let me see where I can find it. It was what they call minis in United Kingdom. They have the 16 to 24 year olds. They have an unemployment of 13.5%. A very difficult situation of the ninnies, NINIS, British ninnies, that are living with their parents and aren't studying and aren't working and having trouble. And there was another article on that the remote versus artificial intelligence was really creating problems, that people, if you're going to have employment by remote, it's tough to have inexperienced and young that need mentoring, so they're having problems if that's the kind of business. So with that, no fastidiar, but let me then, you know, give you a little introduction to Milton Davila. He's a 12-year-old. He won this, as I said at the beginning, he won this scholarship it's called the Yehudi Benuhin. Yehudi Benuhin School in London, 100 scholarships for kids around the world, and the first Latin and certainly Puerto Rican to get that scholarship. Apparently, as I saw him on YouTube, really a very mature kid, both with the piano and with the guitar. And he, you know, is giving concerts all over. He's going to be in Denver, Colorado, and then in Quebec. and doing it's going to be in Spain at the Peregrinos de Santiago de Compostela. I mean, incredible and very mature kid, as he explains, you know, how he got into the guitar and thanking God for the abilities that he has. So we're going to end up the program with a section from YouTube, and if you'd like it, you go to YouTube and you can finish the whole see and listen to this whole program by Milton Davila. So here's the clip, the excerpt of the YouTube section, which is only brief, but listen and hope you enjoy it. Que Dios lo bendiga. Take care. See you next week.
10: En este momento disfrutaremos de una obra del compositor Leo Brower, Estudios Sencillos, a cargo del también ganador de la beca Ricardo Morales Sáez, el joven Milton Dávila Pagán, estudiante de guitarra del profesor Cristian Pérez en la Escuela Libre de Música de Caguas, Antonio Paoli. Fuerte el aplauso para Milton.

Allegro WIPR 91.3 FM was proud to present Reflections, hosted by Jorge Gonzalez, reflecting on events with our well-being in mind.

The intermezzo from Hariano Suite by Zoltan Kodály. Think about the sheer risk Disney took on when it created its first full-length animated film. Originally, Hollywood insiders mocked Snow White as a huge mistake that would bankrupt the studio. Frank Churchill came along and gave him a little bit of a secret weapon. It's a tiny, infectious little tune meant to make basic household chores feel like a full-blown party. Here it is.

classic Long Long. That was the iconic Whistle While You Work from Frank Churchill. All right, you got 3 days before the curtain goes up and one massive unfinished orchestral score to write. That was the reality Dmitri Shostakovich faced when a last-minute panic at the Bolshoi Theater left them without an opening piece. The speed, oh man, the speed at which he produced this next work is the stuff of absolute legend. Here's his festive overture.

Picture for a second a composer who achieved the absolute pinnacle of fame with a hit opera, only to watch his next great masterpiece completely vanish from the global stage. That is the tragic fate of Engelbert Humperdinck and the Royal Children. Karl Anton Rickenbacker leads the Bamberg Symphony Orchestra. Here's the overture.

Carl Anton Rickenbacker and the Bamberg Symphony Orchestra. That was the overture from Humperdinck's The Royal Children. J.S. Bach was kind of the ultimate tough love music teacher. He constructed these six trio sonatas, pieces typically performed by three separate instruments, as a set of brutal, brutal practice exercises to force his oldest son, an organist, into total keyboard independence. You're about to hear those complex lines performed here by the Empire Brass Ensemble.

Bach's Trio Sonata No. 1, performed by the Empire Brass. Nikolai Rimsky-Korsakov spent years obsessing over a massive opera ballet project called Mulatta. The full stage production kind of rarely gets revived today because of the huge budget requirements, but the orchestral suite survives as a goldmine of brilliant ideas. Here's the Bohemian Dance from Mulatta. The Scottish National Orchestra performs it under Nami Yerville.

There'll be Bohemian Dance from Rimsky-Korsakov's Mulatta. Straight ahead, green grass, flowers in bloom, all point to the start of a fresh new season.

This next piece captures the exact moment the winter blues dissolve and blooming meadows and rushing wind return. Carl Gullmark wrote this music with the energy of a man who spent his entire winter trapped in a dark room. Here's his In Spring Overture.

In Spring Overture, performed by the Budapest Philharmonic Orchestra under András Korodi. Let's close things out with a little Polish dance from Tchaikovsky. Here's the Polonaise from Tchaikovsky's Eugene Onegin, performed by the Bournemouth Symphony Orchestra.

Andrew Litton and the Bournemouth Symphony Orchestra. That was the Polonaise from Tchaikovsky's Eugene Onegin. Some artists find a comfortable sound and never leave. Miles Davis spent his entire life in motion. He tore down the rules of jazz to reinvent the genre completely. Check it out this week's Rhapsody in Black at yourclassical.org.

social media, you can be a wild child. I mean, sure, there were digital cameras around, but one crazy night didn't make you Instagram famous. Then there's Dvorak, who actually wanted to document his wild night out with friends. But instead of digital cameras, he did it with music. We'll get loose in the streets of Prague later this hour. I'm Vernon Neal. Good morning.

Kellen Gray and the Royal Scottish National Orchestra. That was the first movement from Ulysses K's Concerto for Orchestra. Ray Vaughan Williams could not stand how repetitive traditional military parades sounded. So he set out to prove a wind band could play with the same complex muscle of a symphony orchestra. Donald Hunsberger commands the legendary Eastman Wind Ensemble in this heavy display of sonic force, the Toccata Marziale.

Donald Hunsberger and the Eastman Wind Ensemble, the Toccata Marziale from Ralph Vaughan Williams. Dvorak arrived in New York in 1892 with a point to prove. He brought along a trilogy of overtures meant to sum up the entire human experience through life, love, and nature. His Carnival stood out as the crown jewel of the set. Zubin Mehta leads the New York Philharmonic. Here's Dvorak's Carnival Overture.

The career of Morton Gould was kind of a paradox, a contradiction. On one hand, you had the refinement of classical, but on the other, you had just the raw grittiness of American tunes. This next piece is an example of that. It's his Folk Suite. David Amos leads the London Symphony Orchestra.

The Folk Suite from Morton Gould, performed by the London Symphony Orchestra under David Amos. Straight ahead, a collection of piano miniatures straight out of Paris.

Biographers famously described Francis Poulenc as half solemn monk and half mischievous street urchin. That's a weird crossover to be associated with. His novelettes place him firmly on the side of the troublemaker. Pianist Paul Crossley delivers this ironic, perfect comedic timing. Just take a listen.

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Here's Yannick Nazet-Séguin and the Rotterdam Philharmonic with a fantasy on La Traviata.

Manuel Pau and the Rotterdam Philharmonic Orchestra. That was Giuseppe Verdi's Fantasy on La Traviata. They were led by Yannick Nazé-Sagan. I'm Vernon Neal. Thanks for being here with me this morning.

I love these waltzes. You know what they are? Maybe you do. The Liebeslieder waltzes, the love song waltzes. Apparently, Johannes Brahms had a lot of romance in his heart when he wrote these, and originally they were written for choir. They're fabulous. There's also piano four-hand arrangement. Now, he didn't actually ever fess up to who he had in mind when he wrote these, but there's speculation that his motivation was his love for pianist and composer Clara Schumann. He wrote a ton of them, and we're going to hear just a portion of the love song waltzes coming up.

Triana from Iberia by Isaac Albéniz with the Cincinnati Symphony, led by Jesús López Cobos. How are you on this Friday? I do hope you're well. It's the 5th of June. This is an ouverture to start things off, which is fitting. You know, why not? Except we're not going to hear the rest of Kola Brunion, although this is really a concert overture by Dmitri Kabalevsky, technically the Russian National Orchestra, led by Mikhail Pletnev.

The overture Kola Brunion by Dmitri Kabalevsky, it was really perky, wasn't it? Darned perky. The Russian, I learned that in music class in college. The Russian National Orchestra was led by Mikhail Pletnev. Who said that, figures? I just heard that. Coming up, we're off to Vienna with a couple of dances.

you ever find as you're falling asleep, sometimes you start thinking about the weirdest stuff? Every now and then, just like etymology will come to my mind, I'll think, oh, if you put that sentence together that way, or put it together this way, or if you read this phrase that way with a different inflection, you know, it could mean different things. Like, what is Sylvia? You remember, what is Sylvia, comma, who is she? Question mark. Could be, what is Sylvia? Who is she? What is Sylvia? Who is she? You know, things like that. This is the title of a work by Franz Schubert. Depending on how you read it, are the ladies from Vienna, or can any old ladies dance it? The Viennese Ladies' Ländler. Here it is with the ensemble Vienna.

In three-quarter time, the Ländler, the traditional Austrian dance, originating in the mountain regions. We remember it as the romantic dance performed by Maria and Captain Von Trapp in The Sound of Music. And that was a good scene, wasn't it? Anyway, in three-quarter time, that was Franz Schubert's Viennese Ladies Ländler with the ensemble Vienna. Well, Johannes Brahms keeps us in three-quarter time, but boy, does he play with syncopation and rhythm in the love song waltzes, the Liebeslieder waltzes. And he orchestrated this. It first of all, written for voices and in different arrangements. There's a mixed choir arrangement. There's a male voice choir arrangement. And then there's a piano arrangement. And there's one for piano, four hands. And then he also orchestrated it. And it's really great. Supposedly, he was working out his feelings for Clara Schumann. The poetry in the sung version is beautiful. But I think the really interesting thing is in the rhythm and the syncopation in the love song waltzes. Here's the Leipzig Gewandhaus, led by Ricardo Chailly.

remember singing those in a choir once a long time ago, but I can't remember where or when. These things happen. The Love Song Waltzes, that orchestration was by the composer, Johannes Brahms, and we heard the Leipzig Gewandhaus Orchestra led by Ricardo Chailly.

A few years back now, Sarah Willis went to Havana and performed with the Havana Lyceum Orchestra. She did some wonderful recordings that we're going to hear one of now. And she also did a really terrific arrangement of a Mozart horn concerto put together with a Havana feel to it. This is the traditional horn concerto number 3 with the Havana Lyceum Orchestra and Sarah Willis.

I love the tone and power that Sarah Willis has. She obviously practiced those low tones quite a lot. The Havana Lyceum Orchestra and Sarah playing the Concerto No. 3 by Mozart. Well, here is the Rondo from the Spanish Symphony, so-called, by Edward Lalo with Itzhak Perlman, the violinist.

The Rondo from the Symphony Espanola, although it's not a symphony, it's a concerto. Edward Lalo's music, Itzhak Perlman, and the Paris Orchestra. I'm Lynn Werfel. Thank you for your company.

You remember this one from Fantasia, right? And Walt Disney really captured Beethoven's thoughts and probably even a portion of some of the kind of things Beethoven was seeing when he was walking out in nature, as he loved to do, writing his Pastoral Symphony No. 6. Disney populated it with little cartoon mythological characters. There's nothing Beethoven loved more, though, than walking in nature. The first movement of the Sixth Symphony with the Minnesota Orchestra a little bit later on.

This is a titled love song from Bardenklänge by Johann Kaspar Merz, no relation to Fred or Ethel, played on guitar by Rafaela Smits.

19th century Austrian guitarist and composer Johann Caspar Merz and Love Song played by Rafaela Smits. Hope you're well on this Friday. I'm Lynn Warfel, and this is the Daily Download. You can have it for free when you go to yourclassical.org. I recall my introduction to ballet was, I think, in fourth grade. I always wanted to be a ballerina, but I just wasn't built that way and didn't have that kind of body. But my friend Sharon Williams did, and she was in fourth grade when she came for a sleepover and brought her toe shoes. And I thought they were so fascinating, and she gave me these little toe covers. I think they were rabbit fur, actually. You put it over your toes and then slipped into the shoes, and it was really hard to stand on point. Plus, not necessarily very comfortable. But Sharon did it very well. So do they when they do Swan Lake. A lot of point dancing there. The final scene from Swan Lake is the Daily Download for today. Tchaikovsky's music played here by the Czechoslovak Radio Symphony Orchestra.

The final scene from Swan Lake, Tchaikovsky's music with the Czechoslovak Radio Symphony Orchestra led by Michael Halatz. And that's the Daily Download for today. You can have it for free and play it just as much as your heart desires. And don't take those toe shoes off yet because they're too hard to put back on, you know. Anyway, this is an air de ballet by Cécile Chaminade. The pianist is Eric Parkin.

And of course, when you're rehearsing ballet or taking lessons, it's generally in a studio with a bar and a piano. And that's usually how you learn your ballet. That was Air de Ballet, Cécile Chaminade's music, played by Eric Parkin.

You know, I tried to learn playing harp a few years ago. I think I bought a lever harp, a Dusty Strings lever harp in 2009. Since sold it, it is really tough to play. It really is. But I'll tell you, I took some lessons, and my teacher, of course, had a couple of concert grand harps, the big pedal harps that you see in orchestras. There's something about it when you lean it on your shoulder, and even if you can't play very well, you just strum the strings all the way up or all the way down, especially the lower strings for me, and the whole thing vibrates, and you feel like your entire skeletal system is vibrating with it, and it's very, very soothing until you try to start to play something. Well, Rachel Masters didn't have that problem. Here she is playing the concerto by Reinhold Glier along with the City of London Sinfonia.

The first movement of the Pastoral Symphony No. 6 by Beethoven with the Minnesota Orchestra, led by Osmo Vanska. I'm Lynn Werfel. Thanks for joining me.

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The pianist was Noriko Ogawa, playing the Gold Dust Waltz by Erik Satie. Coming up, something soothing and summery, I think, for flute, and also a wonderful piece of music, Hat Tip to Love by Fritz Kreisler. Hope you're well on this Friday. It's June 5th. I'm Lynn Warfel, and this is James Galway, who not only had a gold flute, or has a gold flute, but one inlaid with diamonds. Is that just too much? I don't know. I don't think it changes the sound very much. The gold does. Definitely has a distinctive sound to Galway's flutes. Here is James Galway and the Venetian Soloists with the Flute Concerto in G by Antonio Vivaldi.

Sir James Galway and the Venetian soloist led by Claudio Simone, the Flute Concerto in G by Vivaldi. This is Love's Joy, one of a trilogy of pieces Fritz Kreisler wrote for his own performance on the subject of love. This is Robert McDuffie and the Cincinnati Pops.

This is a really special work, and I would bet perhaps it's likely you haven't heard it. It was completed and composed in 2012 for the Buffalo Philharmonic. It's a very rare piece because it's a triple concerto for three trombones. Erika Wazin wrote it, and the trombone section of the Buffalo Philharmonic is featured. I'm going to get to that in a moment. There are three movements. There's a big finale that's a lot of fun, and the slow movement is in memoriam for Scott Parkinson, who was a trombonist. It was premiered in November 2012, and the soloists were the orchestra's own trombone section: Jonathan Lombardo and Timothy Smith on tenor trombones, Jeffrey D on bass trombone, and that's who you're going to hear, along with the Buffalo Phil, led by Joanne Folletta, Eric Awazin's Triple Concerto.

A very cool piece that Erica Wazin wrote for the Buffalo Philharmonic Orchestra trombone section, and that's who you heard. Jonathan Lombardo and Timothy Smith and Jeffrey D., Joanne Folletta and the Buffalo Philharmonic in that triple concerto.

The Mephisto Waltz number 1 by Franz Liszt with the Vienna Philharmonic Orchestra performing that. Hope you enjoyed it. Thanks for your company. I'm Lynn Werfel.

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Hungarian Dance Number 7 by Johannes Brahms with Esther Budiarjo. Every now and then, don't try this at home. I'm a trained professional. This is music from Wales, a very romantic and sad story of a poet pleading for the affection of a woman who kind of has gone elsewhere, you know. But it's a great one, usually sung by Welsh male choirs, and it's called Mafanwy. It's all about longing and sadness. Joseph Parry wrote it, and it's played here on a very sad and longing cello played by Sheku Kanamason.

It's a beautiful song. And if you're a fan of the movie How Green Was My Valley, directed by John Ford, it's that where the villagers have all kind of turned on the family, on the Morgan family. Long story about the mines and all that kind of stuff. But when the little boy gets, who's played by Roddy McDowall, gets caught in a freezing stream and gets very, very ill, the village comes out and sings that at the Morgan family's door. Mafanwi with Joseph Perry's music, played by Sheku Kanamason.

To America We Go for music by Florence Price, her Symphony No. 1 in E minor played here by the Philadelphia Orchestra, led by Yannick Nezet-Séguin.

Kent Nagano led the Montreal Symphony Orchestra with their principal violinist, Andrew Wan, with a dance macabre, very sensuous performance of that classic piece by Camille Saint-Saëns. This next piece is also a classic by American composer William Bolcom. Lise de La Salle, she sounds like she's having the time of her life performing Bolcom's graceful ghost rag.

It ends so gracefully. The Fair Melusina Overture by Mendelssohn. Joanne Folletta conducted the Virginia Symphony Orchestra. Rachel Barton Pine is a wonder. She finds violin concertos from the late 18th and early 19th centuries. She dusts them off and puts her whole heart and soul into learning them and recording them. When's the last time you heard the name Chevalier de Maud Maupas? French composer from the late 18th, early 19th century. He was a violin virtuoso and a composer to match. His violin concerto number 4 is in the bright key of D major, filled with magnanimous gestures, as you'll hear with violinist Rachel Barton Pine and the Encore Chamber Orchestra, led by Daniel Heggie.

Rachel Barton Pine hits it out of the park again with a performance of the Violin Concerto No. 4 by the Chevalier de Maud Maupassant. She was joined by the Encore Chamber Orchestra led by Daniel Heggie.

Here's a work by Ottorino Respighi. The Czechoslovak Radio Symphony Orchestra is conducted by Adriano. Just one name. Sèvres of ancient France.

a rather sweet and nostalgic look at ancient France from 20th century Italian composer, composer in love with the Renaissance past, Ottorino Respighi. An old recording, to be sure, made well before the Velvet Divorce when Czechia and Slovakia became separate countries. As you heard, the Czechoslovak Radio Symphony Orchestra conducted by Adriano.